Hi, I'm Pete Brady, and I'd like you to join me tomorrow afternoon at 2 for a review of the 34th Annual Grammy Awards, which were held on the 25th of February, 1992, celebrating the best music of the previous year. Natalie Cole was the big winner on the night, going home with 3 Grammys. Other artists I'll be featuring include Patti LaBelle, Bryan Adams, Aretha Franklin, George Michael, Bob Seger, Bonnie Raitt, Seal, R.E.M., and many more. So join me for a review of the 34th Annual Grammy Awards celebrating the best music of 1991 at 2 tomorrow afternoon here on Four Legs Radio. Don't miss it.

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0: 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Why is this? Well, it's because we have some great news, which is we are refurbishing a wonderful new studio. 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
1: 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Rise and shine. Rise and shine.
2: And on this week's Late Breakfast with two for ones from the Counting Crows and Phil Collins, we have our teas just before 11 o'clock, and this weekend sees the start of the Great British Tomato Fortnight. And hopefully that includes ketchup. 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Lovely.

Hi, I'm Pete Brady, and I'd like you to join me tomorrow afternoon at 2 for a review of the 34th Annual Grammy Awards, which were held on the 25th of February, 1992, celebrating the best music of the previous year. Natalie Cole was the big winner on the night, going home with 3 Grammys. Other artists I'll be featuring include Patti LaBelle, Bryan Adams, Aretha Franklin, George Michael, Bob Seger, Bonnie Raitt, Seal, R.E.M., and many more. So join me for a review of the 34th Annual Grammy Awards celebrating the best music of 1991 at 2 tomorrow afternoon here on Four Legs Radio. Don't miss it.

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0: One, two, three, four. 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
3: 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Why is this? 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
1: Sometimes I got a smile on my face. 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'Cause honesty is so out of place.

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0: 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Why is this? Well, it's because we have some great news, which is we are refurbishing a wonderful new studio. 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
1: I'm not always like this in the morning. Rise and shine. Rise and shine.
2: And on this week's Late Breakfast with two for ones from the Counting Crows and Phil Collins, we have our teas just before 11 o'clock, and this weekend sees the start of the Great British Tomato Fortnight. And hopefully, that includes ketchup. 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Lovely.

I'm Pete Birdie, and I'd like you to join me tomorrow afternoon at 2 for a review of the 34th Annual Grammy Awards, which were held on the 25th of February, 1992, celebrating the best music of the previous year. Natalie Cole was the big winner on the night, going home with 3 Grammys. Other artists I'll be featuring include Patti LaBelle, Bryan Adams, Aretha Franklin, George Michael, Bob Seger, Bonnie Raitt, Seal, R.E.M., and many more. So join me for a review of the 34th Annual Grammy Awards celebrating the best music of 1991 at 2 tomorrow afternoon here on Four Legs Radio. Don't miss it.

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0: 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Why is this? Well, it's because we have some great news, which is we are refurbishing a wonderful new studio. 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
1: I'm not always like this in the morning. Rise and shine. 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
2: And on this week's Late Breakfast with Two for Ones from the Counting Crows and Phil Collins, we have our teas just before 11 o'clock, and this weekend sees the start of the Great British Tomato Fortnight. And hopefully that includes ketchup. 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Lovely.

Pete Brady, and I'd like you to join me tomorrow afternoon at 2 for a review of the 34th Annual Grammy Awards, which were held on the 25th of February, 1992, celebrating the best music of the previous year. Natalie Cole was the big winner on the night, going home with 3 Grammys. Other artists I'll be featuring include Patti LaBelle, Bryan Adams, Aretha Franklin, George Michael, Bob Seger, Bonnie Raitt, Seal, R.E.M., and many more. So join me for a review of the 34th Annual Grammy Awards celebrating the best music of 1991 at 2 tomorrow afternoon here on Four Legs Radio. Don't miss it.

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0: 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Why is this? Well, it's because we have some great news, which is we are refurbishing a wonderful new studio. 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
3: And on this week's Late Breakfast with two for ones from the Counting Crows and Phil Collins, we have our teas just before 11 o'clock, and this weekend sees the start of the Great British Tomato Fortnight. And hopefully that includes ketchup. 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Lovely.

Hi, I'm Pete Brady, and I'd like you to join me tomorrow afternoon at 2 for a review of the 34th Annual Grammy Awards, which were held on the 25th of February, 1992, celebrating the best music of the previous year. Natalie Cole was the big winner on the night, going home with 3 Grammys. Other artists I'll be featuring include Patti LaBelle, Bryan Adams, Aretha Franklin, George Michael, Bob Seger, Bonnie Raitt, Seal, R.E.M., and many more. So join me for a review of the 34th Annual Grammy Awards celebrating the best music of 1991 at 2 tomorrow afternoon here on Four Legs Radio. Don't miss it.

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0: 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Why is this? Well, it's because we have some great news, which is we are refurbishing a wonderful new studio. 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

0: 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Ah, rise and shine. 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
1: And on this week's Late Breakfast with Two for Ones from The Counting Crows and Phil Collins, we have our teas just before 11 o'clock, and this weekend sees the start of the Great British Tomato Fortnight. And hopefully, that includes ketchup. 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Lovely.

Hi, I'm Pete Brady, and I'd like you to join me tomorrow afternoon at 2 for a review of the 34th Annual Grammy Awards, which were held on the 25th of February, 1992, celebrating the best music of the previous year. Natalie Cole was the big winner on the night, going home with 3 Grammys. Other artists I'll be featuring include Patti LaBelle, Bryan Adams, Aretha Franklin, George Michael, Bob Seger, Bonnie Raitt, Seal, R.E.M., and many more. So join me for a review of the 34th Annual Grammy Awards celebrating the best music of 1991 at 2 tomorrow afternoon here on Four Legs Radio. Don't miss it.

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0: You're listening to Four Legs Radio from the Lambourne Valley. 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
0: 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Why is this? Well, it's because we have some great news, which is we are refurbishing a wonderful new studio. It shouldn't be too long before you can continue to enjoy many of the great shows you've been listening to over the years. 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
3: That human affairs were being watched from the timeless worlds of space. No one could have dreamed we were being scrutinized as someone with a microscope studies creatures that swarm and multiply in a drop of water. Few men even considered the possibility of life on other planets. And yet, across the gulf of space, minds immeasurably superior to ours regarded this earth with envious eyes, and slowly and surely they drew their plans against us.

Midnight on the 12th of August, a huge mass of luminous gas erupted from Mars and sped towards Earth. Across 200 million miles of void, invisibly hurtling towards us, came the first of the missiles that were to bring so much calamity to Earth. As I watched, there was another jet of gas. It was another missile, starting on its way.

was for the next 10 nights. A flare spurting out from Mars, bright green, drawing a green mist behind it. A beautiful, but somehow disturbing sight. Ogilvy, the astronomer, assured me we were in no danger. He was convinced there could be no living thing on that remote, forbidding planet.

came the night the first missile approached Earth. It was thought to be an ordinary falling star, but next day there was a huge crater in the middle of the common, and Ogilvy came to examine what lay there. A cylinder, 30 yards across, glowing hot, and with faint sounds of movement coming from within. Suddenly the top began moving, rotating, unscrewing, and Ogilvy feared there was a man inside trying to escape. He rushed to the cylinder, but the intense heat stopped him before he could burn himself on the metal.

It seems totally incredible to me now that everyone spent that evening as though it were just like any other. From the railway station came the sound of shunting trains, ringing and rumbling, softened almost into melody by the distance.

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2: And on this week's Late Breakfast with two for ones from the Counting Crows and Phil Collins, we have our teas just before 11 o'clock, and this weekend sees the start of the Great British Tomato Fortnight. And hopefully that includes ketchup. 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Lovely.

Hi, I'm Pete Brady, and I'd like you to join me tomorrow afternoon at 2 for a review of the 34th Annual Grammy Awards, which were held on the 25th of February, 1992, celebrating the best music of the previous year. Natalie Cole was the big winner on the night, going home with 3 Grammys. Other artists I'll be featuring include Patti LaBelle, Bryan Adams, Aretha Franklin, George Michael, Bob Seger, Bonnie Raitt, Seal, R.E.M., and many more. So join me for a review of the 34th Annual Grammy Awards celebrating the best music of 1991 at 2 tomorrow afternoon here on Four Legs Radio. Don't miss it.

0: gentlemen, this is Billy McCluskey from Palm Springs reporting for NBC Sports of America. 20 seconds to the start of the 31st Formula Race on Hudson.
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2: Down on Racing Show. It's another different show for you this week in the sense that neither Chris nor myself are in the Eastbury studio because we're moving studios. So we've got young Chris Castlebrennan in Ireland, as is normally the case. Good afternoon, Chris.
3: Good afternoon. Good afternoon. It's been raining a lot, which is a bit of a subject, actually, in its own for Epsom.
2: Yeah, that's right. We'll probably get on to that. I probably should say good morning because this is going to be broadcast on Saturday morning. But we've got a great weekend of racing ahead. We've got two classics to get teeth into on the Friday and on the Saturday. I suppose we'll start with Friday. And I also mentioned that the show is also sponsored by Sporting Agenda. We bring all your experiences of sporting activities to a live. That was terrible, actually, if you know what I mean.
3: Friday. Yeah, we can crack into Friday a little bit. Everyone's going to have the results are going to be known, but I think we should just mention a couple of horses. I did actually go through a little bit of Friday's racing and forgot that we would be actually broadcasting on the Saturday. But I quite like Seagulls 11 in the Diomed. It's 7-1. I actually spent a bit of time on this, Chris, having a look at this, and now it's been a little bit of a waste of time, but hopefully people can never laugh at me if it's wrong. So I like Seagulls 11 in the first. It's gonna be really tricky all throughout Epsom because we've got this rain. There's gonna be continued rain. You're really gonna have to look for horses who want a bit of cut in the ground. You're really going to need to get home at Epsom, with especially over the sort of like mile. Anything beyond a mile is going to be hard old work there on Friday and Saturday, I would say.
2: Yeah, absolutely. I couldn't agree more. We don't know how much rain we're going to get, but I don't know what it's like there, but it's been pretty blustery and sort of rain, heavy showers on and off throughout the morning. And I think the same's forecast for the rest of the day. Maybe not quite so bad tomorrow, but... maybe a bit drier on Friday. But yeah, I think it is all going to be pretty slow ground.
3: Yeah, it'll be pretty slow. And quite a lot of these in that Diadem do want the slow ground, but we won't dwell. I just thought I'd mention Seagulls 11 before we, appropriately with the rain, actually. And we'll have a quick dabble into the Oaks, shall we? Which is a fascinating race, I have to say. It looks a pretty deep Oaks. Both of the classics have a decent O'Brien entry. So they've got the favourite here with Amelia Earhart. You've got Legacy Link with Colin Keane and John Gosden. Thundering On of Joseph's, looks a very nice progressive animal. We could go on and on about them. If you sort of put a gun to my head and said, something at a price, I'd probably say Venetian Lace each way, William Buick, Charlie Johnson, forms yards in form. Third to True Love. They always say the Guineas is the best trials for the Oaks and Derby. She's got this sort of profile of a third there by Massar, who was a Derby winner, sadly injured after his Derby, didn't perform very well after that. But Venetian Lace at 14s, I think you'd be struggle to kick her out of the frame. Thundering On's probably got a chance each way. Beautiful Pedigree by Frankel out of Thundering Something, which I can't remember now, was of Joseph's, but it's a nice filly. And then we have the trial winners, Amelia Earhart and Legacy Link, who both exceptionally good. My heart's with Legacy Link because we've got a little connection to Colin Keane through his future wife, Kerry. So I hope Colin can get that. But if you put a gun to my head and said ignore everything, I'd say Venetian Lace each way at 14s. So it's going to give you a run for your money and is a bit of value. So let's hope that has a little squeak.
2: Well, for me, I'm going to go with Cameo, actually. Won the trial last time out at Lingfield, but I've got form on soft to heavy ground. In fact, I won at the Curragh last October on soft to heavy ground, first to 13. Yeah. I think this has got a great chance. And again, a bit of value there at 8-1 in what I think could be a very close race.
3: Yeah, tough one. But it's going to be run by the time we get there, so I think we may as well rock on to Saturday.
2: Yeah, okay, let's do that.
3: So we won't dive straight into the Derby because there's plenty of good racing as well. It's a real festival. It looks like Epsom made a huge effort as well. They're expecting a much, much bigger crowd. I mean, it's been 20,000 last year. They're expecting like treble that. Sounds like they're trying to get the open top buses back, and they've built temporary stands and done all sorts. put in some more signage, etc., you know, flags of previous winners and stuff. And that's what it should be. It should be a real carnival. You know, I watched the Kentucky Derby on the TV earlier in the year, and it was spectacular, I have to say. And you do need that real buzz and build up to this big event, and it deserves it. You know, it's one of the most exciting races, you know, supposedly of the year. So anyway, Saturday is set fair for some top class racing, let alone the Derby. They kick off with the 7 furlong Tatton Corner Stakes, formerly the John O'Gaunt. And I do like watching these fast races around that bend. It's very exciting to watch. And these courses, it's not just about the best horses, it's also about the best jockeys, because these tracks are extremely difficult to ride and get right. And you can, you know, you can lose the race out of the stalls. You know, if you remember Martin Dwyer, who's sometimes a guest on the show, good mate of mine on Pile Driver, who got absolutely murdered on Pile Driver. No fault of Martin's, but you know, your horse has got to have the tactical speed, you've got to have the awareness, you know, you've got to have a tough horse. There's so much has to go right for you at Epsom. It's insane. And so watch this first race, this 7 furlong race, bring the best out of them. Lake Forest is a very, very good horse on his day. Little bit in and out for me now and again. I thought he'd be short enough at 7-4, even though he's probably is profile of the best horse in the race. But some class horses in here as well. Never So Brave of Andrew Baldings is a gorgeous horse, can be a bit headstrong, was headstrong last time, but has a chance. Oshie Murphy, Alcantor, very, very good French horse last year, now gone to Joseph's. Ran all right at Leopardstown first time, but probably had his sights on this, or maybe Royal Ascot, might be a decent each way on that. Linwood won the London Handicap at Newbury, was impressive there, actually. Got a great enterprising ride by Jamie Spencer, and is on the upgrade. And obviously we have 10 Bob Tony, who's a bit of a regular in these, probably not quite good enough up against those. And the rest, though, I do like Copacabana Sands. It's a really nice filly, 14-1 of Andrew Baldings with Oisin on board. The rest I would probably foolishly discount. But I would probably just give Never So Brave a squeak here. I'm not sure about the ground for him, I have to say. I'm just scanning through. He's probably better on slightly faster ground. That might stress him out a wee bit. But I'm not sure there are many in this that really like the ground. I suppose you could say Linwood does, but is he good enough for this? So you might go each way, Linwood at eights. But I do like Never So Brave. He's a gorgeous looking horse. He's absolutely top class. And if he handled the ground, I think, and he behaved, which is another thing, though the switch back at Epsom might suit him, he might be the one there as well. So, you know, maybe Linwood and Never So Brave against the field, something like that.
2: Tricky. Yeah, I tend to agree with Never So Brave. So I think that's got a great shout. With the 7 furlong track, is that a straight 7 furlongs? I can't remember. It's not coming around the Tatton Corner.
3: No, they come down. They come round. I think there's a shoot. There might be a shoot. I have to look at the course map. Actually, I'll try and give it a quick look. So I think it's a 5 furlong straight. Yeah, it's 5 furlongs. Yeah, they come off a shoot. They do come around Tatton Corner. So at the top of the hill, when they crest the hill in the Derbies, they just start to turn left. There's a 7 furlong chute there, and they come around the bend and all the way down Tatton Corner. There's only a 5 furlong straight at Epsom, and there are two chutes. It's a 6 furlongs around the bend, 7 furlongs around the bend, and everything else is around the bend beyond that as well.
2: Of course, the good news here is as well that 10 Bob Tony won this race last year. So you'd have to say, you know, if he's wound up for this, it must have a pretty good chance. Not bad, 15-2. So I would be tempted to have a little each way on that, but I do agree with you as far as your selection is concerned, which is Never So Brave. And you're also suggesting Linwood each way as well. There you go. There's the three.
3: Yeah. There you go. They're top three. Easy. We should pay off the mortgage with that. That'd be fine.
2: Absolutely.
3: They got the Princess Elizabeth Stakes at 205. That's a really, really tricky one. I found this very, very difficult to decipher. Pacific Mission, I thought the second favourite there was maybe just a little bit disappointing the last day, actually, against Lilton, So Regal, and all of those. Very, very prominent early enough. It was probably a decent enough race. I think the winner and the second are good. But yeah, I thought she was a bit disappointing last time. She has to bounce back here to be, you know, to win it at 4-1. So I'm gonna swerve around her. I do like the form of She's Perfect. Third to Blue Bolt. Blue Bolt, I think, is a very, very good filly. We'll be certainly going for to Ascot, I would imagine. So I thought 7-2, She's Perfect was pretty decent. Sparks Fly, that ran very well last time at Chester behind Lamborn. Steps back in trip here, which probably looks like it's going to suit 4-1. And then I'm struggling a little bit. Pina Sonata, I mean, that would have a chance, very consistent. Had a couple of runs. What was a bit disappointing, obviously, on soft ground at Sandown. So that would be a worry, but has one on good to soft. Maybe it's just too good a race against Cicero's Gift the other day. That's very good. You know, obviously a very, very good, very, very good race. Arisaig's a bit of an old favourite of mine. She just can't get her right. She just has to land right. She has to come late and drops in. It's not an easy course to come late at Epsom. I mean, you can do it, but you're on the camber. The camber seems to get worse and worse and worse as you get towards the finish line. So I think that's a bit difficult. So you're probably, I'm going to go the favourite. Sounds a bit boring, but she's got ticks an awful lot of boxes, and she's probably got the best form in the book for me. The rest are a bit of a. They're very nice fillies if you go, but they're of a level, and I think she's got the best form, and I think she'll probably win it in a very tricky race.
2: Don't you? Well, I'm going to take a real punt for it each way here, and I hope it makes the first three or four. I think Sunlit Uplands is better than the bare form suggests. It's only got a race in 93. It's got a bit to find, but it ran a good race in a Group 3 last time at Lingfield. It's got reasonable form on heavy, soft ground. And I think if that run would have brought him on, and I think it might be a little bit of a monkey, but I could see this one improving. I wouldn't be surprised if he's run a really good race and come somewhere in the first four or even five. Yeah. If you get five places, some book bets might pay. I would say 33-1 is not a bad little each way shout.
3: I wouldn't put you off, and I don't know if you listened to last week, but I tipped a, I think it was a 50-1 short-head second at
2: I did listen to that.
3: So you'd never be put off by the prize. No, I just thought I'd get that in, blow my own trumpet a little bit. In fact, I think we tipped the sprint winner as well. Witness Sound? Is that what it was? I can't remember.
2: Yeah, I think you're right.
3: That one at 11-2. I was pleased with that. Anyway, Coronation Cup. I'm moving on swiftly because we haven't got giant amounts of time. We've got a thing called the Derby coming up as well. This is a super race, though, the Coronation Cup. I think this should have a bit more prominence, really, in the festival of Epsom, because what better race, you know, to say, you know, why isn't there maybe some sort of bonus for a horse that can win the Derby and come back and win a Coronation Cup? You know, I mean, that would be really exciting to see a last year Derby winner really incentivized to come back and tackle a Coronation Cup, because it's a super race. It's given us the really exciting finishes. Doesn't always attract the biggest field, but then, you know, the mile and a half division, it's not like the sprinters where there's hundreds of them, you know. But I think it would be great to see this as kind of like announcing you as the best, you know, four-year-old for the season, or moving on to be potentially the best. And we have got a really, really excellent field here, and we'll just nip down. You see how good a race it is. You got somewhere 150-1, and he is no slouch. He's a little bit of a monkey, but he's 112 rated racehorse, and he's 150-1 for the Coronation Cup. You've got See the Fire, who won beat Red Letter the last day, probably won't like the ground, and I think the trip might just stretch her stamina, but she's 40-1, rated 116. So, you know, you can see where I'm building to. This is a very, very good race indeed. Illinois, he ran well behind Jon Brueghel. I think he'd had a problem before that. 40-1, whether he's going to run in this race or not, he's got no jockey booking at the moment. Whether he's actually going to line up, I don't know. Whether he goes to something else like the Ascot Gold Cup or something. I just don't know. One of my favourite horses in training is Basis Eurola. I think he's too big at 20s if he turned up. And if there's one thing he will like, it's a bit of cut in the ground. He ran a cracker against Al Makum at the Curragh the last day and finished second to Lambourne. He's as tough as teak. He's consistent as you like. 20-1 for me is a bit of an insult. I hope they do run him here because he'll have no guarantee of cutting the ground at Royal Ascot. Let's hope he runs here. He'd be my little each way squeak. You got Lambourne at 6-1. Obviously won last time at Chester and has form all over the place, which is very, very good. And obviously won both the Epsom Derby last year and the Curragh. He needed no incentive to come here. This is the type of race that he should win. And he's obviously a course distance, etc. winner. But he looked a monkey to me at Chester. However, his best performance was here, so beware Lambourne. Convergent was extremely impressive last time at Newbury. I think that's very, very good in a Group 1 horse, but he does have to step up a wee bit again here. We got Jan Brugel, who won at Chester the last day, has been fourth to Calandagana, Ascot. For me, would have to step up, even though he's rated 125. That's how good he is. But the thing that they're all trying to beat is Calandagana. 1, 2, 3, 4, 5 in a row for Calandi. I wanted 5 Group 1s in a row, and the 6th one was a second to Jan Brugel at Epsom here last year. Jan Brugel, I'm going to say, will not beat Calandagan. I think Calandagan is the best 9-4 shot you're going to see this side of Christmas, to be honest. I think Calandagan, with a little cut in the ground, ridden slightly differently, I just cannot see by him. I think this is a very, very deep race, but he is a very, very good racehorse. You do not beat Ombudsman and horses like that, and Kalpana and Aventure. You do not beat them without being exceptionally good. He's transformed, really, going over 12 furlongs, and I just cannot see him getting beat. 9-4, Calandagan, nap of the weekend.
2: Well, good for you. Well, I mean, it finished second last year to Jan Brugel in this race, so who's to say it won't be the same two fighting out the finish at the end. So I tend to agree. I'm not going to take it anywhere else. I tend to agree that Calandagan at a price of 9-4, if you can get it, Definitely be one to be doing in this race. Whether it will shorten up or not, I don't know. But it could be a close call, you know, between last year's winner. But I'll go with your selection on that as well, Calandagan for me.
3: Yeah, I just think he's matured a lot, and he's a very different kind of racehorse than he was a year or 2 years ago. You know, those 5 straight wins show you that, you know, he's really matured into himself. He's a gelding, obviously, so we won't see any baby Calandagans running around. But if he hadn't been gelded, I'm sure, you know, he was a big problem. He was a very naughty boy. But this is an extremely deep race. I'm really looking forward to watching Calandagan run. I really hope Bay City Roller turns up. They might just swerve this and go for an easier option, maybe a broader Bay City Roller, but I think he's a very good horse. But this is a cracking race. It'll be very, very exciting to watch. And it's one of the showcase races, you know, of the year. So should we stroll over to the Derby itself now, as we've got
2: we'll skip the Betfred Dash. I love watching that race. There's 34 runs down, with, you know, the chances there'll be quite a few come out of that, obviously. So let's leave that one, as you say, and let's move on to the Derby.
3: Let's move on. I'll start, as I normally do, out in the betting, because otherwise we never get there, and everyone knows about the top horses. Are these full declarations now? They may well be, because I can see everything jocked up, I think.
2: I think
3: I think that's the full deck. So we'll give everything a quick mention as we run through. We're going to start with Alderman, 250-1, and normally I would just go, oh, let's pass over that, but I'm so glad for the owners of this getting another chance to run in a Derby, because they had a nice horse in the Derby last year, and I can't remember its name, but if you remember it, unseated almost immediately out of the stalls, the Woods horse. So I think they've managed to get a horse. It's not anywhere near rated high enough to run in a Derby, but it's in a Derby, and I hope they have a lovely day out. But that ain't going to win the Derby. If it does, I'm not going to say I'll never do the show again.
2: Be careful what you say. Don't say you're going to eat your cat or something. Do not do that.
3: No, it's a maiden, so I can't see it. Next one up, Taste of Glory, quite nice. Got absolutely annihilated at Lingfield behind Maltese Cross. Can't have that. Just can't. It's been battered by Pierre Bonnard. It won at Brighton. It's just not good enough. Taste of Glory. Rebel Rocker, second to Saxon Street in that listed race here, 200-1. Rob Hornby for Faye Bramley, so you know, 201, fair play. Lamborn inmate going for a long shot effort. I can't really see it unless that Saxon Street form is way better than we believe it to be, but good luck to them. Poker is an ammo horse for Carl Burke. Again, just doesn't have any form profile really. 200-1. I'd rather back Rebel Rocker to be honest. However, let's just say that there are some massive long shots that have placed in the Derby before. I think Clive Britton had a horse called, was it Terrimon? It was 100-1 or something, second to Natural, or one of them, yeah. Something like that. So even though I'm dismissing these horses, if you fancy something at a big price, just back it, because you never know. Balzac, Jane Chapheim. Jane did train in Lambourne for a little bit, didn't she? Back in the day, and she was married to Pete and has a lot of history around here and in Marlborough, etc. This again probably isn't good enough. I don't think the Lingfield Derby form, probably bar the winner, is good enough for this. And 6¾ lengths by Maltese Cross. It's already got to make 6½ length, 3¼ lengths up on that one, only rated 97. It's going to be a struggle, but fair play. Sylvester D'Souza in the plate is an extremely good jockey. Fair play. You know, maybe if I was picking one out of that lot at these huge prices, I'd pick that each way with Sylvester on, because he would like nothing more than a high profile place effort or win, obviously. We're into the O'Brien horses almost immediately. He's got about 7 in it, I think. Christmas Day is actually a very good looking horse. Ran pretty well, ran sort of a well but funny race in the Dante, and looks like he will appreciate absolutely every single yard of this 12 furlongs. That's what I'd say about him. Came very wide, probably down what appeared to be an unfavoured side all week in the stand side in the Dante. I wouldn't rule him out entirely, and the O'Brien horses have a funny old habit of improving as they step up in trip. Action, who was second to Item in the Dante, has cheap pieces on for the first time. I didn't like the way he ran in that race. He held his head a bit high, and once he was headed, he soon capitulated. He does have some very good form in the book. I suspect he's a very good horse, but I think he keeps some of his ability down the back of the sofa, that one. I'd swerve him. Bay of Brilliance, Rafe's horse, 16-1. We know Rafe is no mug. He's won an Oaks. He's won all sorts of things. And he brings a nice horse here, second to Maltese Cross last time. I think if you've placed in a Derby trial, you may as well come to a Derby. I think that's what they think there. This one's likely to step up and has better form on slightly softer ground. So Bay of Brilliance might just appreciate the track, the trip. He goes on the track. He's done that at Lingfield. He likes the ground. He's got that again. 16-1 might be an interesting bet there. Ancient Egypt, quite a nice profile, actually. You know, it was obviously very highly tried as a two-year-old. Went for the Royal Lodge, probably, that is, behind Bo Echo. We know how tough that is. But it's come out and won a listed race, quite a nice listed race, actually, at Newmarket, 16-1. No forlorn hope at all. But, you know, probably similar profile to Bay of Brilliance. That's why they're both about 16-1. James J. Braddock is a Joseph O'Brien horse, Dylan Brown McMonagall, beat Pierre Bonnard. Again, these are very much for muchness. All of these, Maltese Cross, Pierre Bonnard, James J. Broder, Ancient Egypt, they're all in that same sort of bracket to me of would need to improve really to win a Derby. Of them, the most likable really is Maltese Cross. Pierre Bonnard looks like a bit of a monkey to me. If I was going to lay anything in the race, it would probably be him. Probably going to look like a complete idiot now. Sometimes these horses who think a bit like Epsom, because they have to think more about where their feet are than anything, than worrying about actually winning. I suspect, out of Pierre Bernard, Maltese Cross, James J. Burrock, Ancient Egypt, I'd probably go Maltese Cross. Just think he's very genuine, keeps pulling it out. 10-1 looks a nice each way bet. I've seen Benvenuto Cellini in the flesh, and it was when he won at Leopardstown, and he was mighty impressive that day as a two-year-old, and I thought he was pretty much unbeatable in the futurity at Doncaster until obviously the heavens opened. Now, he was only third there, beaten by Hawk Mountain, who I have an awful lot of time for, and Hawk Mountain ran a tremendous race in the French Derby the other day, beaten by Constitution River. Hawk Mountain is a very good horse, beat Action there, beat Benvenuto Cellini, who was the mount of Christophe Soumillon. They obviously thought he would do better. My issue with him, despite Aidan O'Brien saying he's such a lovely mover, it reminds him of Galileo, etc., he, for me, he's a bit on the leg. And when you're a bit on the leg, it's not easy round. I mean, you've got long legs, and it sounds silly, you've got a lot of daylight under the horse. And he just strikes me as a horse who might struggle around Epsom. And certainly the fact that he got bogged down in the mud at Donny doesn't necessarily say he's going to really thrive on rain softened ground. Now, you can't say that about Item. I thought he looked like he hit the ground pretty hard at York, and I thought he might well appreciate a bit of cutting the ground. And his form stacks up, 2 3/4 lengths beating of Action. Hawk Mountain beat Action half a length. Hawk Mountain beat Benvenuto Cellini. Even if you say Benvenuto Cellini should have won that race, it's hard to say he would have beaten Hawk Mountain very far, considering how Constitution River didn't beat him very far. So I think the two are pretty similar. And I'm trying to avoid the fact that, heart ruling head. I don't just want Colin to win an Oaks and a Derby, but I think Item is probably underestimated. I thought the further he went at York, the better he got. He travelled, looked so good. Colin gave him a smack. He galloped at the line. He's going to stay all day. He probably liked the ground. He's obviously got the favourite to beat, but I think the form is there that he's his peer, at least. They're mentionable in the same breath, because Benvenuto Cellini, the form just kind of like melds into one another. In terms of what I would pick for the race, personally, I would probably, if you're going for a giant outsider, I'd say Balzac each way. If you're going for something in that sort of mid-tier, I'd be looking at Bay of Brilliance and Maltese Cross. And the winner, it's a toss-up between those two. I'm just going to go with my gut about this Benvenuto Cellini being a little bit on the leg for me, and I'm going to go Item to win it. It's a good derby, I think. Everybody's showing up, and it'll be a great spectacle to watch. But Item to win it. Benvenuto Cellino is going to be there or thereabouts. And then the others that I've mentioned, Maltese Cross, because he really gets the trip, Bay of Brilliance, and Balzac maybe chasing them home, some sort of order. There you go. It's easy, Chris.
2: Yeah, very easy. You mentioned two that I'm very interested in, which is Maltese Cross and Bay of Brilliance. Mm. They were first and second in that order in the Lingfield Derby trial. And I think Bay of Brilliance might just come on for that. And if I had to pick one of the two, I'm going to go for Bay of Brilliance to win this. Yeah. And Maltese Cross to come second or third. So Bay of Brilliance for me, I'm going to think Ralph Beckett's going to win this year. I don't have a problem with the ground. I'd like to say he's come on for that defeat by Maltese Cross at Lingfield. But Maltese Cross is certainly one to keep an eye on. So if I was there, I would probably do a reverse exact, a brave thing to do in the Derby. But Maltese Cross and Bay of Brilliance is what I'm going to be doing. I'll certainly be doing a couple of quid on both of them. But Bay of Brilliance to win it for me. There you go. So I know you mentioned that as well. So my other selection is an each way and a 205, which you've already touched on, Princess Elizabeth Stakes, 33-1 currently for Sunlit Uplands. I think that could make the first five somewhere or other. And you've already picked your nap of the weekend as well.
3: Killandigan. Yeah. Killandigan for me, if you want to hang your hat on something, I'd be hanging it on Killandigan. The Derby's wide open, as it should be. get your sweepstakes out, get your cup of tea on or whatever your tipple might be on Saturday afternoon, get it on the TV and enjoy it with the family, maybe get the kids or grandkids around and get them interested in racing, because it's a super day to watch. And Epsom just shows animals off in a spectacular way, just because of the tactical nature of it, and the speed of that bend is quite astounding.
2: Well said.
3: It's exciting.
2: Well said.
3: Not sure I've got the winner.
2: We're out of time, aren't we?
3: Out of time, out of luck, out of time. What was that? That was Daryl Hall and John Oates, wasn't it? What was that song?
2: Yeah, absolutely.
3: I can't remember. Yeah.
2: You're right. Right, brilliant, Chris. Thanks very much. Enjoy your weekend. We'll probably be doing this again next week until we get a new show studio up and running. So
3: no bother.
2: Enjoy the racing, and we'll speak to you again soon. And let's hope we find the winner of that and what happens in the Oaks as well.
3: Yeah, let's hope so. Cheers.

0: Welcome to this local eco show that spotlights electric vehicles. I'm delighted to be talking to my co-presenter, Deborah Phillips, because Deborah, you have been researching EVs with a move to buying your first one. Is that right?
1: Yeah, our car is coming towards end of life, and so it's the right time to do it.
0: Brilliant, brilliant, brilliant. It's also topical.

0: van with Ian. Hello, Ian.
1: Hello.
0: And this isn't any old camper van. This
1: no,
0: is...
1: It's a bit different.
0: It's a bit different. And the clue is that we're at an EV rally. And so you qualify for an EV rally because you have...
1: I have converted this 1974 classic Volkswagen camper van, converted it to electric by removing a very big, chunky 1800cc petrol engine out of the back and putting a Nissan Leaf motor in its place.
0: Wow, a Nissan, so we've got a Nissan Leaf. They're not very big cars, and that powers this vehicle.
1: And now it's much better, because anyone who's got a Volkswagen, even with a bigger engine like this had previously, will know the fear of being on a slow incline, even on a motorway, and gradually going slower and slower and slower as you're going up the hill in petrol. But in electric, I can actually accelerate up that hill. So instead of having the HEVs bearing down on me with their lights and their horns, it's now actually very much more pleasurable to drive.
0: Oh, interesting. So, because you don't think of an EV engine being that powerful on acceleration, but compared to what the old one was.
1: Yeah. Oh, in earlier years, they're even more underpowered, but the engine that this had was one of the later models, but even that couldn't push it up a hill at speed.
0: Okay. So you've had this one over 25 years?
1: Yeah, 25 years, and it's been around, done a lot of festivals, done a lot of fun, been used as a bit of building material, transport and going to the dump, used and abused, and then it was gradually coming apart at the seams and getting rusty and needed to be restored or got rid of, or something, and I couldn't face really restoring it as a petrol, because you still end up on the back of an AA flatbed truck sooner or later, or something else fails. And it was only when I eventually convinced myself I could do the electric conversion that I thought, okay, well, now it's worth saving. So I spent a couple of years doing that, and then that led on to it being restored on the outside and now doing the woodwork on the inside.
0: It is lovely. It's very shiny in here.
1: Yeah, that's because it's all quite new.
0: Yeah, so... It's no small feat changing over from petrol to electric. Are you a mechanic?
1: No, I'm an enthusiastic amateur. And just in case anyone gets carried away, you should be very conscious that dealing with 400 volt batteries is extremely dangerous. So I would recommend anyone doing a course. There are courses out there to learn about stuff. You shouldn't just go prodding at big EV batteries and hope that it'll be okay. It's very serious stuff. But having said that, with enough determination and enough time, it took a couple of years and I wasn't working full time, so it gives you a sense of how much time it takes, because I hadn't done welding before, so that was a new skill. Many other skills and bits of learning to deal with. Eventually you can do it, but it's a challenge.
0: Wow. And so where did you get the battery from that you presented?
1: So, well, I bought a smashed up Nissan Leaf at auction. So there's Copart auctioneers, they sell off smashed up vehicles. And so that was a 2015 Nissan Leaf. I took what they call the motor stack. So there's a motor, there's an inverter, there's a PDM, which is a distribution module. So that came out of that 2015 Nissan, and that kind of went in the back because the VW is powered from the back. That's where the motor was. And now it's got that's where the engine was. Now it's got a motor in there. But the battery that came with that 2015 Nissan Leaf was not... would have been fine, but wouldn't have given me the range I wanted, because this has to go to festivals. Mm. So then I went to a salvage yard and got a 2022 or something bigger Nissan Leaf battery, and that's what we're sitting on at the moment, because it's under this cushion.
0: Oh, wow. Wow, so it's really big.
1: Yeah, well, see, it's actually that bit there as well.
0: Oh, okay, gosh. Gosh.
1: That's why that bit of furniture says danger 400 volts.
0: Oh, wow, so this really was a serious undertaking.
1: And, yeah.
0: And did you have help? I mean, was there somebody who you could...
1: The internet and YouTube are very helpful, as long as you know the right ways. So, I mean, just to give you a little bit of context of what it takes, and there's lots of different ways of doing conversions. I took the path that was going to be easiest for my skill level, and I've got one bit of understanding, it's knowing your limits. So although there was... I bought the bits from a Nissan Leaf, but... The way I was going to do it was use an adapter plate to bolt that to the transmission. So there's a guy in Canada who sells adapter plates to take Nissan Leaf motors and join them to Land Rovers and Volkswagens and lots of other things. And then there's a guy in Sweden who sells a little controller to control all those Nissan Leaf bits. And that's under up there at the front somewhere. So that, the bits and pieces start coming together. It's not quite Lego by a long shot. Yeah. But

0: It starts giving you the frame of how you can achieve the impossible.
1: Yeah. It's like building a website with pre-made plugins.
0: So there are things that you can start making use of to achieve. But there's no one you can turn to and say, this is what I am doing, help me do this. Not in the specific in terms of a 1974 bus using the Sun Leafer. Lots of people doing lots of things, and you've got a kind of...
1: But the chance of finding somebody else who'd done exactly the same conversion as you.
0: Yeah, there'll be zero that have done exactly the same. There have been other buses that have done, and other Nissan Leaf projects, but no one's done exactly this in exactly this way. They're all unique.
1: But you would... So if you would encourage anybody else to think seriously about having a go if they know what their limitations are and they understand what the dangers are.
0: Yeah, I think spend a year thinking about it, not just idly thinking seriously about what's involved and what it would cost, get a budget together, what are the risks and what environment have you got to do it, can you do it safely. If you've got any area that's open to the public, anyone with a high vis courier type guy might wander into any kind of area. Will a cat or a sparrow get into your work area? All of which could really result in calamity. So
1: you need to
0: really, be analytical about the challenge you're taking on. If you do that carefully and responsibly, then go for it. But there are risks, and you need to be responsible.
1: Okay. So in terms of cost, will you ever get your money back? Or do you know what it costs?
0: So this conversion cost about £7,000 to £8,000. A great thing on YouTube to go and look at if you just want to feast your eyes is Electric Classic Cars. He's an old VW nut. He's now got a big business running where he'll convert VWs, but test Ferraris and all sorts of classic cars. He would charge probably over £70,000. So this is 10 times cheaper.
1: It's cheaper than buying a new vehicle, which is what you would probably look for.
0: There are costs involved. And a large part of that, £5,000 of that, was the second-hand battery. And costs are plummeting because they come from salvage yards where a car's been smashed. So what was a £5,000 battery will now be a £3,000 battery. And as EVs become ubiquitous... Inevitably people will have an accident, the car could get written off, and then the valuable parts get sold off. What's three grand today might be £2,000, £1,000. So it's only going to get cheaper, and we're going to be awash. And I'm not saying this is in a bad way, but the opportunities for repurposing these power storage devices, these EV batteries, is going to be amazing. It's good. The world is going to sort of suddenly shift in the next couple of years, I think. People are going to start doing a lot more storage projects, either in conversions or in home storage, using all these EV batteries that are going to become available. It's awesome. Hunt on YouTube, you'll see all sorts of people doing interesting things like that.
1: Thank you for your time and your inspiration, and may you have many happy miles ahead of you. And presumably you just charge in it. Is it a CHAdeMO?
0: Yeah, so this is a Nissan Leaf, so on the side there's a fuel flap. Well, where the fuel thing was, that was, it's a 50 kilowatt CHAdeMO connector. But in the boot, the engine bay, there's my AC connector, the Type 1. So that's what I use to mainly charge up at home.
1: Cool. Lovely. Thank you.
0: Thank you.
1: So, and we're here with John Down. We're just wrapping up of the EV at the EV Rally that you've spent a lot of time and energy organising here in the car park in Hungerford. You managed to fill the car park with electric vehicles of all different shapes and sizes.
2: Indeed,
1: And there was a really good turnout of punters coming to find out more about them.
2: We have a 35 plus cars in the car park, and there was a good buzz, I think, throughout, in terms of people coming, asking questions, talking to other owners as well about their experiences, sharing experiences and that sort of thing. So I think it's been a very productive, hopefully enjoyable, for most people.
1: And for someone wanting to buy, how else could you see such a range of vehicles
2: well,
1: in one with showroom,
2: with
1: basically?
2: With some difficulty, without being bothered by salespeople, I think. So, I think you've got some good... real user understanding of what it's all about.
1: And you had a chap here who had come to the last event.
2: We did, a chap called Simon who wrote to us last year after coming to the event in 2024. He told us in his letter last year that he'd got an EV now
1: as a result
2: of the event. He's got solar panels, he's got a battery in his house, and he's really, you know, on the road to decarbonising his lifestyle.
1: Oh, brilliant. So, and had he been a bit sceptical beforehand?
2: I don't know, because I don't remember meeting him at the event, but he certainly was converted by it.
1: By
2: his own admission. So I think we can call that a success story in that case.
1: Yeah.
2: And hopefully we'll have a few more from today.
1: Yeah. And just here, I mean, I'm an EV, as you know, I'm a very non-techie EV owner, about as non-techie as you can get. And for anybody listening to this, I have to say that if you live in Hungerford or the West Berkshire area, you're so lucky, because if you do need support, John and the Heat team are incredibly kind and generous. When you're asking the most silly questions, they will be very patient and help you out.
2: Yeah.
1: Because we had a lot of questions here about range and batteries and stuff.
2: Yeah, and how do we know where we're going to charge and things? And there's some very good information, some apps that are essential, really, which make it all a lot easier than people fear.
1: Is it? Is it getting a bit more standardised? Because there was a point everywhere you stopped was a different manufacturer, a different payment system.
2: Yeah, I think there are now some sort of super apps that basically get you into all sorts of different providers' systems.
1: Yeah.
2: So you just register once and then can charge using that card, and you don't have to do all the different apps.
1: Okay, brilliant. And if anybody missed this event today and would like to have their hand held with a EV journey, can they reach you?
2: I think if they want to get in touch with us, we'd be happy to try and point them in the right direction. Probably the best thing to do is to drop a line to us at heat_Hungerford@yahoo.com, or they can probably find that link on our website, HungerfordEnvironmentalActionTeam.com, and drop us a line and be happy to try and assist.
1: That's very kind, very kind.
2: Okay.
1: And in this heat wave, as we're recording this week, hopefully it's just serving to reiterate in people's minds that we do need to decarbonize.
2: Absolutely. And we make a big reduction by having a EV over a petrol car.
1: Right.
2: About a fifth of the emissions today, and reducing to zero over the next few years.
1: Wow.
2: As the grid gets rid of all that gas that they burn. And moves totally onto wind, solar, and nuclear.
1: Okay. Is there still any concern about the carbon emissions created in generating an EV car in the first place, the battery?
2: Right. Yes, I mean, there is a higher carbon footprint, probably, making an electric vehicle, but that extra is soon wiped out.
1: Okay.
2: Probably within a year at most. By the usage and the fact that you're not burning petrol and diesel to make it go along.
1: Yeah.
2: So it's a small upfront cost in carbon, but a big payback over the life of the car.
1: Yeah, okay. So it's a no-brainer.
2: Yeah.
1: Okay, thank you. So, Deborah, what do you think of that? Those interviews? Does it help you feel even more encouraged to get an EV?
3: Absolutely, it does, as if I needed any more. I thought it was awesome that the chap who'd converted his VW van into electric, he made some very important points about the likelihood that we're going to have more and more of these electric batteries available they were yards, weren't they, where they'd got smashed up cars, that could be repurposed, not just for cars, but for other things, in our homes. Obviously, if we've done all the research that he's done, you can't just go touching electric battery without.
4: Oh, yes, it's quite a specialised skill.
3: Research.
4: Yeah, it was really, really good news because I know a lot of people are worried about the batteries in terms of can they be recycled, you know, and all the mining and everything that goes into them. But on the recycling front, I think we can be pretty confident now that all the elements of a battery can be recycled.
3: And actually, that is absolutely the case. And we can put the link to that in the after show notes.
4: Yeah. And the mining is not great, but honestly, nothing is great. The current fossil fuel extraction isn't great for the environment and the local communities where it's being done. So I think we've just got used to fossil fuel mining. It's become the norm. You know, people have just had to put up with it. So I know lithium has its challenges, but we will get there. And the fact that, you know, the emissions aren't created. Fossil fuels, you've got the problem of mining, and then you've got the problem of the burning and releasing the emissions. So it's a double whammy. At least with the lithium, you don't have the second one.
3: Yeah, well, once it's out of the ground, it can be recycled. It lends itself to that.
4: Yeah, yeah, and you can only burn oil or gas once.
3: It was awesome that the conversion of the car was 10 times cheaper than if you did it commercially, which, you know, bodes well for anyone who has got 2 years of not long.
4: There are so many techie, and I'm going to say blokes because it is mainly blokes, who love cars and they just love the whole EV technology. We've had an EV for 4 years. We're not techie people. We just like the fact we can do, it's got very low range. We just like the fact we can do lots and lots and lots of short journeys very, very cheaply.
3: You mentioned, Penny, that there's been a big change in the number of apps that you need now in order to be able to recharge your car if you're out and about. And over 4 years, you must have seen, you know, a massive change. How's that gone?
4: Well, to be fair, we don't use the public chargers so much. We primarily charge from home. But I think part of my chat with John Down in that interview, he was very reassuring that if you do charge publicly, it is an awful lot easier than it used to be. And there are more way more chargers as well. Mm. So I know that you've looked into kind of the energy efficiency of these vehicles. Is it true that the EVs are 4 to 5 times more energy efficient than a petrol-powered car?
3: Yeah, that is absolutely the case. And it sort of does make it a no-brainer, really, to use electricity in the first place, as opposed to fossil fuels. Because fossil fuels, the car, you lose 3/4 of the unitary power that you put in through making heat, combustion. It's not a direct transfer of energy.
4: That's fascinating. So it's a bit like the argument about growing plants to either that we consume directly or we feed it to livestock. And
3: exactly
4: obviously the livestock
3: have
4: got to use all those calories to grow and to move. And so you're wasting the original efficiency of the plant.
3: Yeah, instead of us eating the plant directly, we put it through the cow or the sheep.
4: Yeah.
3: And as you say, it's a case of diminishing returns then.
4: Yeah, but I had no idea. So an electric car delivers 70 to 85% of its electricity to the wheels, compared to a petrol car converts only 15 to 30% of the fuel energy into the wheels.
3: Yeah, and when you think about it, since energy from the sun is free and accessible at home, as you've said, you know, at a reduced rate for charging your car, where it converts almost 100% of this clean energy into forward motion, how ridiculous is it to mine a resource that converts 1/4 of its fuel energy into forward motion and produces byproducts of combustion that are as harmful to humans as smoking cigarettes?
4: Yeah. Yeah, yeah. I think really it seems that we've reached that tipping point where there are enough EVs on the market, and especially the second-hand market, that the price, because I think for a lot of people it was the price point, wasn't it? That was, I mean, when we bought our car, it was a very old Nissan Leaf. I think it's from 2014, so it's even older now, but it's still going. We're not car people. We're not, you know.
3: It does its job.
4: It does its job, exactly. But also, I hadn't realised until this EV rally that the manufacturers have a quota. They have to sell a certain percentage of EVs, new EVs, every year. As a result of which, one lady I was speaking to at the event said, it's worth bargaining with the dealer. You know, when you want one, you know, just say to them, what is the best price that you can do? And who would have thought you could do that with a new car purchase? But apparently it's really worth trying.
3: Yeah, absolutely, 100%. Yeah, I would absolutely recommend that. I think they'd be shocked if you didn't, but also very happy as well, because they make more money.
4: Yeah. Well, obviously, I'm completely naive. It's something I've never done.
3: You need to take us along when you get your next one.
4: Should we also talk a bit about air quality? Because I think the World Health Organization and everybody around the world realizes now what impact, I guess, diesel and petrol cars are having on our lungs. And it's tragic. You hear things on the radio about kids walking along main roads on the way to school or what have you, and they are just at the right height to get maximum inhalation from the car exhausts. It's tragic.
3: Yeah, I mean, there is statistical evidence that the performance of a child that's had to walk through that to get to school is less than a child that's walked to school in an area, you know, a less urban area, or, you know, inside an air-conditioned car. When it gets to school, it's able to perform better because it actually is affects our brain function. So, yeah, it's really not good. But the World Health Organization said that 99% of the people on the planet are actually in areas where the quality of the air is lower than it should be. Okay, you sort of could say, well, you wouldn't want to smoke inside a pub because that sort of contains the smoke, which is why we still allow smoking, but it has to be outside. But outside is not an infinite space. It is what it is. And with our car exhausts are responsible for making the quality of that air, as the World Health Organization said, you know, it's a serious issue. And it does make it a no-brainer that we should stop burning fossil fuels in our cars. And it's very straightforward.
4: Another question that came up at the EV rally was about tyres, because EVs cars are heavier than normal cars. But what was recommended was just when you have to replace your tyres on your car, just replace them to the same standard as the tyres that the car was delivered, you know, that you first got the car with.
3: You're talking about little bits of rubber that break off and are also pollutants.
4: Yeah, I mean, that's. I don't know if that's more of an issue with EVs than other cars as well. And I know different countries are dealing with this in different ways. I think America has put in different regulations. It's to do with either the quality of the rubber or the hardness of the kind of suspension element of it. There's two different technologies, and I remember listening to a radio show about it, that different parts of the world are tackling this in a different way. I mean, the runoff, in our local area where the motorway crosses the River Lambourne on the bottom road between here and Newbury and Weston, there's terrible runoff from the motorway that's going into the river, because the bridge is over and it's just kind of dripping down the columns, and it's been going on for decades. So that's not an EV issue, that predates EVs. So.
3: Well, that's, and the other thing, of course, it's a petroleum product, isn't it? Our tyres are made from petroleum.
4: Oh.
3: So I don't know what the answer to that is.
4: No.
3: But you make a very good point. It's endless. But I guess it's one step at a time, isn't it?
4: Yeah. I mean, the ideal solution is to have fewer cars, and a lot of places, especially urban areas, like places like Oxford, are really making an effort with car shares. Have you heard this? You'll have a street, a residential street, and they'll have one or two cars for the whole street to share. And there's some booking system that's involved. That's because I think cars sit on your driveway for 80% of the time. They're not being used. Mm-hmm. But in a rural area,
3: public transport would be helpful if we had more of that.
4: Yeah. You
3: know, if there was the frequency of buses to the places we actually wanted to go to. I mean, I can't believe it that you can't get to Hungerford from the Lambourne Valley.
4: Used to be able to.
3: Yeah,
4: but there was a request bus that they just had to stop because the usage, you know, there just wasn't enough passengers. But it was a bit of a chicken and egg because you never quite knew when or where the bus was coming, and you know, it was. I could see why they closed it. Sadly,
3: I mean, it is a chicken and egg. If it's not there, people won't use it, and if it's there, it needs to be there for long enough for people to know that they can use it.
4: Yeah.
3: And to get to the railway, you need to go to Hungerford from here.
4: Mm-hmm.
3: So even if there were sort of commuter buses, wouldn't that be helpful?
4: Yeah. I mean, to be fair, you can get the number 14 to the railway in Newbury. It's a little bit further. Public transport would be great. But again, I mean, this is why West Berkshire... As a district, our carbon footprint is higher because we are in a rural area. And I think, you know, and transport is a big part of that. There are probably more car drivers per capita where we live than in a more urban area. So we're coming to the end of time of the show. So let's just recap. Deborah, you're going to put in the landing page some links for how people can get started when they're looking for their first EV, because that's the journey that you guys are going through at the moment.
3: Yeah.
4: We'll put some information about charging apps, which, again, some people are nervous about, quite rightly, historically, but it is a lot better now. And also some information about how batteries are being recycled, just to reassure people on that front as well, and also to remind people that we're very, very lucky to have Heat down the road. They're very kind and generous with their expertise, and you can reach out to them on their email address, which is heat_hungerford@yahoo.com.
3: There is also that awesome fact that John came out with, which is that the carbon footprint of producing an electric car is equivalent to 1 year's carbon production of fossil fuels of a fossil fuel car. And in that sort of, again, it's reassurance that if you're going to make the transition, that you are going to be paying back the carbon that was used to make the car.
4: Thank you to Sheep Drove Organic Farm for supporting our show. And if you want to suggest any topics for our podcast or would like to be a guest on our podcast, please feel free to contact us at penny@pennypost.org.uk. Thanks for listening. 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
5: What a great way to spend Saturday morning.
6: Yeah. Do you know what?
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5: No, late breakfast with me, Andy Westgate. And good morning, welcome along. Here we are once again, all gathered together. All happy as can be, fantastic. Kicking off with Bruce Hornsby in the Range with The Way It Is.

It's late breakfast. It's the 6th of June and hope your week's gone well. Yeah, a bit cooler this week, wasn't it, than the week before? But either way, oh, it's too hot. And all the rest of it. So maybe it's been a better week for you. There we are with Amy Stewart and friends, and now it's the flock of seagulls. Wishing if I had a photograph of you.

Ah, what a classic. Of course, it's Marvin Gaye and Heard It Through the Grapevine. Well, in the programme today, I'll tell you what we have lined up for you very shortly. We've got our first two for one today from the Counting Crows. In hour two, we've got two back-to-back from Phil Collins. We have our teas just before 11 o'clock. And today, it's National Yo-Yo Day and also National Bubbly Day. And back in 1944, it was the largest ever seaborne invasion in history, Operation Overlord, otherwise known as D-Day. And also, it's the start of British Heart Week, and we're also into British Tomato Fortnight. Ooh. Does that include ketchup?

Chumbawamba and Tub Thumping. And every time I hear that, I always think of Jarvis Cocker and John Prescott at some do and involving a bucket of water or something. Anyway, here we are. We got our very first 2-for-1 today from the Counting Crows, who surprisingly have had 12 singles in the UK charts. I can only remember a few. Two we're going to play today. First one from 1994 was their second UK hit single, Mr. Jones. And then a few years later, 2003, we got Big Yellow Taxi. It's our first 2-for-1 today.

Our first 2-for-1 today from the Counting Crows with Big Yellow Taxi and Mr. Jones in hour two. We got two back-to-back from Phil Collins. You know, sometimes over breakfast you might find yourself chatting to the person sitting next to you or opposite you at the kitchen table, and you chat about all sorts of weird stuff. Well, my wife and I were chatting for whatever reason about dogs and about dogs shouldn't really eat or can't eat chocolate. But back in the day, there were Good Boy Chalk Drops. Do you remember those? And I say, do you remember those? Because both my wife and I discovered we used to eat them. We used to eat our dog's chocolates. They weren't exactly delicious, but if there's no chocolate in the house, they were better than nothing. And don't tell me you didn't try either.

Elton John and Someone Saved My Life Tonight. Okay, time for our tease this morning. Just before the three tracks, some clues from the news. Legoland opened its doors in Windsor for the very first time, and I've got a story about that in a few minutes' time. And the UK had an outbreak of BSE, mad cow disease to you and me, and the EU banned British beef. Royal news, Princess Diana agreed to a divorce from Prince Charles, and the Duke and Duchess of York, they got divorced after 10 years of marriage and 4 years of separation. Dolly the Sheep was in the news. She was the first mammal to have been cloned. And Matthew Pinsett and Steve Redgrave won gold in the men's rowing at the Summer Olympics in Atlanta, Georgia. And BBC Two aired for the very first time Changing Rooms, starring Lawrence Llewellyn Bowen, Carol Smiley and Anna Richardson. They would turn up with tins of purple and pink paint and half a ton of MDF and trash your home. What fun. Here's the first of three, Etta James, and I Just Want to Make Love to You.

0: in my face.
1: And those are the three songs from A Mystery Year. Etta James, I Just Want to Make Love to You. Also, the Manic Street Preachers, A Design for Life, and OMC, How Bizarre, How Bizarre. The year was 1996. If you got it, well done. You are so clever. Anyway, we mentioned Legoland opening its doors for the very first time this year. Many years ago in my daytime job, I was asked to go along to Legoland and have a look at their octopus. It needed repairing. So they dug it out amongst all the sharks there and gave it to me to repair. Took it back to my workshop. Gosh, it stunk of fish. Fish feed, at least. Horrible. Anyway, so if you see the Legoland octopus in Windsor, spare a thought. It should look still nice and shiny and colourful, because I repaired that one. And talking of which, cue Ringo.

Taken from Abbey Road, of course, the Beatles with Ringo on lead vocals and drums, and of course, Octopus's Garden. Now, time for a bit of yacht rock from England Dan, John Falcoli, and Love is the Answer.

Hi, I'm Pete Brady, and I'd like you to join me this afternoon at 2 for a review of the 34th Annual Grammy Awards, which were held on the 25th of February, 1992, celebrating the best music of the previous year. Natalie Cole was the big winner on the night, going home with 3 Grammys. Other artists I'll be featuring include Patti LaBelle, Bryan Adams, Aretha Franklin, George Michael, Bob Seger, Bonnie Raitt, Seal, R.E.M., and many more. So join me for a review of the 34th Annual Grammy Awards, celebrating the best music of 1991, at 2 this afternoon, here on Four Legs Radio. Don't miss it.

Oh, yes, a double dose of Brandon Flowers. We kicked off with The Killers and The Way It Was, and then taken from his album Flamingo, it was Brandon Flowers' solo with Crossfire.

Tom Petty and Mary Jane's Last Dance. Well, I hope your Saturday morning's going well, taking this nice and easy, and, of course, all going according to plan, which is the main thing. OK, I just played you Tom Petty. Before that, it was the Christians who Born Again, and now time for a guy who's had 11 albums in the UK charts, 34 singles. He is Phil Collins, and we're going to play two back-to-back for you, kicking off with, I kind of guess, the obvious one, really, In the Air Tonight, the one that started his solo career rolling back in 1981, and then we've got Hand in Hand.

Oh, it's just so completely over the top. A band called The Raspberries, and that's just the tail end of overnight sensation where they get hold of anything. Dustbin lids, biscuit tins, just make a noise. Brilliant, love it. Okay, let's all head off to Cuba with the Afro-Cuban All-Stars and a bit of cha-cha.

cha-cha-cha. The Afro-Cuban All-Stars with Amor Verdadero. I hope I got that right. Probably haven't. Anyway, just to remind you that due to the move of the Four Legs Radio Studios, we won't be broadcasting on Friday for the next few weeks. So all the programmes coming away on Saturday here in the Lambourne Valley.

Cameo and Word Up here on Sunday Brunch. Before that, it was Green Day with 21 Guns. Well, Andy Henley is in the building. No burning toast this week, thankfully. Perhaps he's brought croissants in or something decent. Anyway, he'll be up next just after 12 o'clock here on Four Legs Radio.

And that's it for this week here on Late Breakfast. Many thanks for your company. If you can join me the same time next week, that would be great. If not, well, as and when, hey. Okay, going to leave you with one of my all-time many, many favourite songs. It's from the Allman Brothers, and it's Blue Sky. Fingers crossed for the sunshine, and enjoy the rest of your weekend.

McCartney's new album, The Boys of Dungeon Lane. Do you know, that's the first time Paul McCartney has ever sung a proper duet with Ringo Starr. After all these years, they've finally done it all about their home city, Liverpool. That's home to us. Paul McCartney featuring Ringo Starr. This is Big Ones and New Ones. OMC right now, How Bizarre, coming up at the start of the next hour. Five number one songs, all of them top of the charts this day, years gone by. The challenge is to guess the years we're back to. I'll play you the songs. I'll give you five clues. Up for the challenge? It's on

OMC, how bizarre. Got the Human League coming up very soon. First up, though, Duran Duran and a song which was an outtake from their 2023 album, Dance Macabre. Well, it's now officially an intake because it's now been released officially as a single. Yes, it was a lost single, eventually found again. Featuring longtime collaborator Nile Rodgers, this is Free to Love, Duran Duran.

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4: Are you up for the challenge of the test of time? Five number one songs, all top of the charts this day, years gone by. Let's head back to the 2000s first up, and the year when you could go and see the first Harry Potter film at the cinema, The Philosopher's Stone. Number one this day that year was this from DJ Pied Piper.
5: Enter the Dragon.

Do You Really Like It? DJ Pied Piper. But which year in the 2000s was that song top of the charts? Got four more number ones to come, and we're heading back to the 1970s for the next song. Good luck with this. Top of the charts this date, back in the 1970s, and it was the year when Pink Floyd released their landmark album, Dark Side of the Moon. And you couldn't get further away from Pink Floyd than this song. Top of the charts, this date, back in the 1970s, but which year? Wizards in My Baby Jive.

It sounds exactly like I Wish It Could Be Christmas Every Day, but with different words. Same band, Wizard and See My Baby Jive. But which year in the 70s was that song top in the charts? Okay, let's head into the 80s now. Something new on the telly in the morning. You can see breakfast television for the very first time. And top in the charts, this date, that year was this from The Police.

0: Every breath you take, that's the Police. But which year in the 1980s was that song top of the charts? You're listening to The Test of Time. I'm Andy Henley, and every week I play you five number one songs. The challenge is on for you to work out the years we're back to from the clues and the songs. Hope you're enjoying the memories today. It's a football song which topped the charts, and it just so happened to top the charts the year. Take that, Split. But fear not, they would get back together few years later down the track. Number one this day that year was this from Badil Skinner and the Lightning Seeds.
1: I think it's bad news for the English game.
2: We're not creative enough. We're not

There's no getting away from it. It was definitely a football anthem, wasn't it? Football's Coming Home. Three Lions, Badil, Skinner and the Lightning Seeds. But which year was that song topping the charts? Got one more number one song to come, and very soon I'll be playing Jason Donovan, Sealed with a Kiss, his version of a song, which got to number one in the 1980s. And it was the year when Salman Rushdie went into hiding over the content of his book, The Satanic Verses. But which year was that? I'll tell you in just a couple of moments' time. So, already I've played you, DJ Pied Piper, Do You Really Like It? That was number one in 2001. Wizard, See My Baby Jive, top of the charts this date back in 1973. Police, Every Breath You Take, add on 10 years to 1983. And The Three Lions, Badil, Skinner, The Lion of Seeds, top of the charts this date back in 1996. And Jason Donovan, Silver with a Kiss, just happened to top the charts this day back in 1989.

They're still giving us new music, taken from their new album Foreign Tongues. Look out for that. In the Stars, that's the Rolling Stones. This is Big Ones and New Ones, something big and new from Shania Twain very soon. This is Chalk and Cheese from the Rolling Stones to S Club 7.

Savage Garden, Anathemation, and before that, S Club 7 and You. I'm Andy Henley here on your radio every week. Thank you very much indeed for listening. This is Big Ones, New Ones, where every week we play the best new music mixed up with the greatest hits of all time. But let's do that with Shania Twain, a big one and a new one from her. Look out for her brand new album, which is due out July 24th. The album is called Little Miss Twain. And from it, this is Dirty Rosie. And then we head back in time. That don't impress me much. Shania Twain.

Tintinette, Shelley Nelson, here's where the story ends. Time for just one more new song. And releasing his first album of new music in 12 years, Midge Ure back with a brand new album called A Man of Two Worlds. From it, this is Jess Words. And if you want to see Midge Ure, he's currently touring and he's going back on the road again in November.

Ultravox co-wrote Band-Aids, Do They Know It's Christmas? Mitch Ure and Jess Words, taken from his brand new album. I'm Andy Henley. Thank you very much indeed for listening today. This is Big Ones and New Ones. I'll leave you with this from the 70s from Van McCoy. This is The Hustle, and I'll be back next week with more of the best new music, the biggest hits of all time. Big Ones and New Ones.

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0: Welcome to the Grammy Awards. Welcome to the Grammys, and this week we're looking at the 34th Annual Grammy Awards, which were held on the 25th of February, 1992. So for the next 3 hours, we're going to be looking at the accomplishments of musicians from the previous year, which is 1991, and maybe a year or two before that. So it's the Grammys, the 34th Annual Grammy Awards. We're going to start off with the someone who won most number of Grammys on that night. It was Natalie Cole, and she won a Grammy for Best Traditional Pop Performance for a song called Unforgettable. She also won the Album of the Year with an album called Unforgettable with Love, which had Unforgettable on it. And she won for a Grammy for Record of the Year. And guess what the song was called? Unforgettable.

Natalie Cole, and the winner of the Best Record of the Year, a Grammy for that one, Unforgettable, along with her dad, Nat King Cole. That was a virtual duet. He had recorded the song much earlier, and she sang a virtual duet with her late father. Natalie Cole kicking off the show today with Unforgettable, which I said that song, or derivatives of that song, had won 3 Grammys on the night. She came away with the most Grammys. She also had been nominated for Best Jazz Vocal Performance for a song called Long About Midnight, but she didn't pick up a Grammy for that one. We're not going around to that particular category on this edition of the Grammys. You're listening to the Grammys. My name's Pete Brady. I'm with you every Saturday morning between 9 and 12. And this week, we're looking at the 34th Annual Grammy Awards. We're going to move on categories now to the Best Rock Song. Yes, I like a bit of rock, don't you? This is Bryan Adams, and he wrote this song. It's a song called Can't Stop This Thing We Started. Now, the nominees for the Grammy are the writers. So it's Bryan Adams and Robert Lang. But the song was sung and recorded by Bryan Adams.

Bryan Adams, and he's a fellow Canadian. He's a singer, songwriter, and a very, very prolific songster. That was number 12 here in the UK in September 91. Spent 6 weeks in the charts, but the song peaked at number 2 on the US Billboard Hot 100 while topping the Canadian charts. Now, there's a surprise. It was topped the charts for 3 non-consecutive weeks. The track received 2 nominations at the Grammys this year. It was for the Best Rock Song, but it was also nominated for the Best Solo Rock Vocal Performance. Didn't win either one. We will get around to the Best Solo Rock Vocal Performance, but that's the only listen we're going to have to the song. He had other nominations as well, and he had a winner at the 34th Annual Grammy Awards for the Best Song Written Specifically for a Motion Picture or for Television, and that was for Everything I Do It For You from Robin Hood, piece, Prince of Thieves. So that's Bryan Adams, the first of 6. Yes, we have 6 nominees in this category. It's normally 5, but for some reason or other, there are 6. And the next one comes from a band called Jane's Addiction. And this was written by Eric Avery and Perry Farrell, who were up for a Grammy. They didn't win, but it's a great song. It's Jane's Addiction and Been Caught Stealing.

A band called Jane's Addiction and a song called Been Caught Stealing. They come from Los Angeles. They were formed back in 1985. And they are considered to be one of the first bands from the early 90s from the alternative rock movement to gain both mainstream media attention and commercial success in the US. That was Jane's Addiction. Been Caught Stealing, a nominee for the Best Rock Song. They were also, that same song was nominated for the Best Rock Performance by a Duo or Group with Vocal. Jane's Addiction, the second of six songs that are in the category Best Rock Song. Next, this is Metallica.

0: metal band.
1: That was Metallica, and that was the opening track and lead single from their self-titled fifth album, Metallica. We're straight in at number one here in the UK. Number five here in the UK in August 91. And it spent 11 weeks in the charts. It reached number 16 on the US Billboard Hot 100 charts and achieved a platinum certification by having sales of more than 1 million copies shipped in the United States alone. Metallica. And that was Enter the Sandman. I got a quote here from Lars Ulrich, who's one of the members of the band. I don't like to be pigeonholed, and I really like that people never really know what's going to happen with Metallica. That's very cool. That band also had another nomination at this Grammys, the 34th Grammys, and they won the Best Metal Performance with that album, Metallica, which that song came from. We're not going to get around to that category, unfortunately. So we're going to move on now to, oh, by the way, Metallica have had quite a few nominations and quite a few wins as well. They had 21 nominations totally in their career, and they've had 8 Grammy wins, and they had one of them with that song I was just telling you about. We're going to move on now to Tom Petty and the Heartbreakers, and this is a song that got a nomination for Grammy at the 34th Annual Grammy Awards.

Tom Petty and the Heartbreakers and a song called Learning to Fly, which did quite well here in the UK. It got to number 46 in July 91. Spent a total of 4 weeks in the charts, but it did better in the US. It got to number 28 on the US Billboard Hot 100. It also became his most successful single on the Billboard Album Rocks Tracks chart, reaching the top of the chart and remaining at that summit for 6 weeks. And that was their first appearance at the Grammys, and it was a nominee for the Best Rock Song. They would go on to have another four nominations, and they would have one win, but the win was not to be at the 34th Annual Grammy Awards. That's coming up in the future. We're going to move on now to a band called Queensryche, and this is a song called Silent Lucidity.

there's different. That's Queensryche, and they're an American heavy metal band. They were formed in 1982 in Bellevue, Washington. They came from a local band there called The Mob. They've released 16 studio albums, one EP, and several DVDs.

with Been Caught Stealing, Metallica, Enter Sandman, Tom Petty and the Heartbreakers with Learning to Fly, and as you just heard, Silent Lucidity from Queensryche. But the winner, I'm very pleased to see this man having won yet another Grammy. His name is Sting. He's been nominated 45 times, and he's won 17 Grammys, and this comes from an album called The Soul Cages.

Sting and Soul Cages, and that was the winner of the Best Rock Song category at the 34th Annual Grammy Awards. Sting winning one of his, he's won quite a few Grammys. He has won 17 in all, and he's had 45 nominations. That song, the actual song, it's the title song from the album of the same name, and it got to number 57 in May 91 here in the UK. It only spent 1 week in the charts, but the album went straight in at number one in February 91 and spent a total of 10 weeks in the charts, and it was his third studio album. Got to number two on the Billboard Hot 200 album chart over there in the US. So that's the category. The best rock song winner is the Sting. Or Sting. And of course, Sting started his life as a member of the band Police, but his solo career has been absolutely meteoric as well. We're going to change categories now. We're going to move on to the best country song. Big change from rock song. But the first nominee is someone called Alan Jackson. And this is, he's won two Grammys. He's had 20 nominations. He didn't win on this occasion. The song that he is doing here, it's called "Don't Rock the Jukebox." Here we go. Don't.

Alan Jackson and Don't Rock the Jukebox. That's the first of our nominees for the best country song. And that's the title song of an album called exactly the same, Don't Rock the Jukebox. The reason why I mentioned the album is he had four other songs which all reached number one in the country charts in the US. There was a song called Someday, Dallas, Love's Got a Hold on You, and they all reached number one. And that was his first appearance at the Grammys, the first of many. He's got a total of 20 nominations, two wins, not to happen on this first appearance. He was nominated for Best Country Song, as well as Best Country Vocal Performance. We're not going to get around to that that particular category today. And we're currently looking at the Best Country Song category at the 34th Annual Grammy Awards. And the next one comes from a gal called Mary Chapin Carpenter. And this is called Down at the Twist and Shout.

Mary Chapin Carpenter, and that's from an album called Shooting Straight in the Dark, and it's down at the Twist and Shout, and that was released in June 1991 as the third single from their album, and it reached to number two on the Billboard Hot Country Singles Tracks chart in September 91. And in 92 as well, down at the Twist and Shout, won a Carpenter, won her a Grammy for Best Country Vocal Performance as well. So that was, this was the nomination for the Best Country Song, but, it won a Grammy for the Best Country Vocal Performance Female. And, she was gonna go on, this is her second appearance at the Grammys. She appeared the year before at the 33rd Grammy Awards with Quittin' Time, which was a nomination for Best Country Vocal Performance Female. But she would go on and, have a further, 15 nominations, and she would pick up another four Grammys. So she won at the 34th with that song, but in a different category from the one we're looking at. Next song in this category of the Best Country Song comes from Dolly Parton.

Dolly Parton, she's an eagle when she flies. And that song reached number 33 on the Billboard Hot Country Singles charts back in 1991. Dolly, of course, has quite a few nominations in her career for a Grammy. She's had 54 nominations and she's won 10 Grammys, but it wasn't to happen this time. She also had another song called Rockin' Years, which was nominated for Best Country Vocal Collaboration, but those two didn't quite make it to Grammys. We're going to move on now to another nominee for the Best Country Song, and this is the fourth of five nominees, and it's by a fella called Travis Tritt.

was Travis Tritt, American country music artist. He released and recorded that song as a lead-off single to his album It's All About to Change. It peaked at number two in both the U.S. and in Canada. Didn't happen over here. It's All About Change, that Travis Tritt. And he is the fourth nominee for the Best Country Song. The winner of this category, the Best Country Song, with the Judds. And they had a song called Love Can Build a Bridge.

The Judds, and that was the winner of the Best Country Song category at the 34th Annual Grammy Awards. And that, the Judds are Wyona and her mother, Naomi Judd, and they signed to Nashville, RCA Nashville, back in 1983. But that was a number 5 Billboard Hot 100 country song, and it was the winner of the Grammy for the Best Country Song in 1992. That song might sound familiar to you because Cher, Chrissy Hynde, Nina Carey, and Eric Clapton had a number one hit here in the UK with that song in 1995. But that was the one we're interested in, the Best Country Song, the Judds, and the winner of a Grammy on the night at the 34th Annual Grammy Awards. We're going to change categories again, and we're going to move on now to the Best Female R&B Vocal Performance. And we're going to kick off with the gal who has had 44 nominations and has won a total of 18 Grammys. Her name is Aretha Franklin.

one of two nominations that Aretha Franklin had at the 34th Annual Grammy Awards. She had a nomination for Best R&B Performance by a Duo or Group with Vocal. That was for Doctor Orders, and then What You See Is What You Get is the other one. What You See Is What You Sweat was the name of the album, and it was the 33rd studio album by Aretha Franklin. By the way, I mean, she just about owns this category. She's won so many Grammys for the best R&B vocal performance when it was female back there. This album peaked at number 153 on the Billboard album chart, and the song actually got into the UK charts for 1 week at number 69, but it's a nominee for the best female R&B vocal performance, Aretha Franklin. She's had 44 nominations and has won a total of 8 Grammys. Another one who has had quite a few nominations, 22 to be exact, and has won 7 Grammys, is Gladys Knight.

is Gladys Knight and the title song from her album Good Woman, and that was released in 1991, and that's a nominee for the Best Female R&B Vocal Performance. And Gladys has had 22 nominations and 7 wins, but it wasn't to be at this particular awards ceremony. Another person who has had quite a few nominations, she's had 11, but she's had absolutely no wins whatsoever, which is a shame because she's a really talented artist. Her name is Vanessa Williams.

Vanessa Williams singing the title track from her song, her album, Running Back to You. The album peaked at number 24 in the UK back in April 92. It spent 4 weeks in the charts. It was lead single from American singer and actress Nella, Vanessa Williams' second studio album. I got the title of the album wrong. It's called The Comfort Zone. And it became one of her biggest hits in her career. Vanessa Williams is a singer, actress, model, producer, and dancer. And she gained recognition as the first African-American woman to receive the Miss America title when she was crowned Miss America in 1984. But now there's controversy here. She resigned her title amid a media controversy surrounding nude photographs of her being published in Penthouse magazine. 32 years later, she was offered a public apology during the Miss America 2016 pageant for the events. And about time, too. We're looking at the Best Female R&B Vocal Performance category at the 34th Annual Grammy Awards. You heard three nominations, and there's normally five, and there were five. However, in this year, we had a tie for the winner. And the first of the two people to win a Grammy at the 34th Annual Grammy Awards for the Best Female R&B Performance was Lisa Fisher. She's had three nominations, and she's won two Grammys, and this is one of them.

Lisa Fisher, and she was the winner of the Best Female R&B Vocal Performance Grammy. She tied with Patti LaBelle for that honor. That comes from her debut album. What a great debut album. The album was called So Intense, and that was a Grammy Award winner, and also she won a Grammy, not a Grammy, she won a Soul Train Music Award for Best R&B Soul Single Female that year. She's also been the backup singer for a number of famous artists, including Sting, Luther Vandross, Tina Turner, and she toured with the Rolling Stones from 89 right through till 2015. One of our two winners of a Grammy Award for the Best Female R&B Vocal Performance at the 34th Annual Grammy Awards. And we have another winner of that category, the Best Female R&B Vocal Performance. And as I said, it was Patti LaBelle.

Patti LaBelle. Joint winner of the Best Female R&B Vocal Performance along with Lisa Fisher. It was her album Vernon which was nominated for Best Female R&B Vocal Performance, and this is a track from that album called Somebody Loves You Baby, and that song reached number 2 on the US Billboard Hot 100 Hot R&B Hip Hop Songs charts in early 92. Didn't happen over here, but we'll hear from Patti LaBelle when we get around to the best R&B performances by a duo or group with vocals, because she, along with several other song singers, had a song in that particular category. So we're gonna move categories yet again. We're gonna go to the best male pop vocal performance, and this song was number one for 16 weeks here in the UK. That is a record that is still standing. 16 weeks. This was number 1 for Bryan Adams.

Marcon. Walking in Memphis. That got to number 66 here in the UK in May 91. It only spent 4 weeks in the charts, but it received a Song of the Year nomination at the 34th Annual Grammy Awards, and it didn't win, but he did win a Grammy for the Best New Artist, and he also had a nomination for Best Song of the Year, and that the same song. Walking in Memphis. And I guess that was his sort of signature song. It was his only top 40 hit in the charts in the States, but it also reached number 3 in Canada, number 7 in Ireland, and number 11 in Australia, and a nomination for the Best Male Pop Vocal Performance. That's his only appearance at the Grammys, at the 34th Annual Grammy Awards, which were held in 1992 in the US of A. We have another

That's George Michael and Freedom 90. That's a nominee for the Best Male Pop Vocal Performance. And that Freedom 90 was actually known by most people as Freedom, but the 90 was added so that there was no confusion with Wham's. Which was George's previous band. And Wham had a successful song called Freedom. That's George Michael with Freedom 90, a nominee for Best Male Pop Vocal Performance back in, back at the 34th Annual Grammy Awards in 1990.

0: heart and soul.
1: Ah, that's nice. Aaron Neville and Close Your Eyes, and that comes from an album called Warm Your Heart. And that was featuring Linda Ronstadt, who actually produced that album for him as well. But he was the person who was nominated for Best Male Pop Vocal Performance. And didn't win with that particular one, but he would go on to win a total of 5 Grammys over his career. He had 14 nominations. Aaron Neville, along with Linda Ronstadt, and Close Your Eyes. And that got to number 2 on the UK singles chart back in 1992, and number 38 on the US adult contemporary chart, number 90 on the Canadian singles chart. But it was basically a feature of the album Warm Your Heart, which was what was nominated for the Grammy Award. Now we have Seal.

Seal with his debut single. It got to number 2 in January 91 here in the UK. Spent 15 weeks in the charts. It was number 7 on the Billboard Hot 100 and number 5 on the US Modern Rock Tracks, and it was a nominee for the Best Male Pop Vocal Performance. English singer Seal. By the way, he was also nominated for Best New Artist at the 34th Annual Grammy Awards. We've had 5 nominees for the Best Male Pop Vocal Performance. In this instance, there are 6 nominees, and the 6th is the winner. And his name is Michael Bolton, and the song that won it for him was When a Man.

Michael Bolton and When a Man Loves a Woman. And that was the winner of the Best Male Pop Vocal Performance category at the Grammys, the 34th annual Grammys back in 1992. That song was first performed by Percy Sledge back in 1968. And that version went to number one in just about every chart in America and did quite well over here as well. But Michael's song got to number eight in November 91 here in the UK and reached number one on the Billboard Hot 100 and Adult Contemporary charts. And it was his second number one hit. He, as I said, he also won the Grammy for the Best Male Pop Performance. Well, you're listening to the Grammys. This is our review of the 34th Annual Grammy Awards, which were held on the 25th of February in 1992. And we've come on to our second last category, which is the Best R&B Performance by a Duo or Group with Vocals. And, this song is by, it's by Color Me Bad, B-A-double-D, and the title of this song is I Wanna Sex You Up.

Well, that's their debut single, Color Me Bads, I Want to Sex You Up, which got to number one for 3 weeks here in the UK back in June 91. The song was released in March 91, and it spent 14 weeks in the charts. It also achieved commercial success in the US, spending 4 weeks at number two on the Billboard Hot 100, and it was also topping both the Billboard Hot R&B Singles Chart and the Billboard Hot Dance Singles Chart. So, very good. And also had international success, peaking at the top of the charts in New Zealand. So, that was the first nominee of the Best R&B Performance by a Duo or Group with Vocals for the 34th Annual Grammy Awards. And that was Color Me Bad, and I Want to Sex You Up. And next we have Aretha Franklin. We had Aretha earlier on the show, but here she is with Luther Vandross and a song called Doctor's Orders.

Aretha Franklin, along with Luther Vandross and Doctor's Orders, and that comes from the album What You See Is What You Sweat. We heard that a little bit earlier when we heard that other Aretha Franklin track. And that is a nominee for the Best R&B Performance by a Duo Group or Group with Vocals. Coming up now is a little group called, well, it doesn't have a name. It was Gladys Knight, Patti LaBelle, and Dionne Warwick. And they got together and they recorded this song, and it became a nominee for the Best R&B Performance by a Duo or Group with Vocals. It's called Superwoman.

Gladys Knight, Dionne Warwick, and Patti LaBelle, and a song called Superwoman, which was a nominee for the best R&B performance by a duo or group with vocals. And that is the third of five songs that we have in this category. The next one comes from Prince, along with the New Power Generation.

Prince and the New Power Generation. A nomination for the Best R&B Performance by a Duo or Group with Vocals. And that was a song called Get Off. It got to number 4 here in the UK in September 91. Spent 8 weeks in the charts. In the United States, that single released reached number 21 on the Billboard Hot 100 and number 6 on the Billboard Hot R&B Singles chart. In addition, it was Prince's 7th and final song to reach number 1 on the Billboard Hot Dance Club charts. Get Off was ranked at number 97 on VH1's list of the 100 greatest songs of the 90s. Prince and the New Power Generation, Get Off. And that was another nominee for the Best R&B Performance by a Duo or Group. But the winners were Boyz II Men, and they had an album that was put forward as the nominee, Coolie High Harmony, and the track from that that I picked is called Motown Philly.

Boys to Men and Motown Philly, and that was number 23 here in the UK in December 1992. It's sung by that group, but Boys to Men. It was released in 91 as their first single from their debut album, and it was a success. It got to number 3 on the Billboard Hot 100 chart, and it won the Best R&B Performance by a Duo or Group with Vocals. And we're going to come to our final category, which is Best Solo Rock Vocal Performance. The first nominee was Bryan Adams, Can't Stop This Thing We Started. Well, that was we played that one at the beginning of the show when we looked at the best rock song. So we're going to move on to the next one, which is from Eric Clapton. And it's from the box set 24 Nights. And this was 24 different recordings at the Royal Albert Hall. And I suddenly realized I was there when this was recorded. Eric Clapton and I shot the sheriff.

nominee, and I remember that night, and it was absolutely amazing, and there were an awful lot of air guitars on display at the Royal Albert Hall. If you have a chance, try and find the reissue, which was the definitive 24 nights. It's a box edition, a box set, and it contains 35 previously unreleased songs from those concerts. Really is worth it. That's really good. Eric Clapton, and our first nominee that we've heard from the Best Solo Rock Vocal Performance, Bryan Adams, as I said, was also a nominee with Can't Stop This Thing, but we played that one at the very beginning of the show. So we're going to move on to the next nominee, and it's John Mellencamp. And it's a song called Whenever We Wanted.

John Mellencamp, and that got to number 17 on the Billboard 200 album chart. Whatever We Wanted is the title song from the album, which is his 11th studio album and was the first to be simply credited to John Mellencamp without the Cougar name in there. So John Mellencamp, our third nominee for the Best Solo Rock Vocal Performance. And sadly, he didn't win, but we'll get around to the winner in a few moments. Next up is another nominee for the same thing from an album called Storyville. This is The Day of Reckoning from Robbie Robertson.

making love. She was like a young Georgia O'Keeffe from another time, in an old abandoned railroad.

Robbie Robertson. That's from the album Storyville. It's all about New Orleans. A track called Burning For You.

that track is Day of Reckoning, Burning for You. That's a nominee for the Best Solo Rock Vocal Performance at the 34th Annual Grammy Awards, which were held on the 25th of February in 1992. We have two tracks to go from this category and for this particular show. And the first of those two comes from Bob Seger and the Silver Bullet Band, and a track called The Real Love.

Bob Seger and the Silver Bullet Band. The Grammys called it just Bob Seger. And that was the album, The Fire Inside, a track from that album, The Real Love. Another nominee for our final category here on the show. The best solo rock vocal performance, Bob Seger. And that we have one track to go. A just quick recap of what we've done today. We had the record of the year from Natalie Cole with Unforgettable, along with her her late father, Nat King Cole. Best rock song was won by Sting with his album Soul, the title track from his album Soul Cages. The best country song was won by John the Judds. A Love Can Build a Bridge. The writers of that was John Barlow, Jarvis, Naomi Judd, and Paul Overstreet. The best female R&B vocal performance was won by two winners, Lisa Fisher with How Can I Ease the Pain and Patti LaBelle with Burning. And we had, let's see, best male pop vocal performance was won by Michael Bolton, When a Man Loves a Woman. The last category that we looked at was the best R&B performance by a duo or group with vocals. And that was won by Boys to Men and their album, Coolie High Harmony, all one word. We have one track to go, and this is the winner of the Best Solo Rock Vocal Performance. It's Bonnie Raitt, and she had an album called Luck of the Draw, and the track that we're playing here was Good Man, Good Woman.

Bonnie Raitt along with Delbert McClinton. Winner of the Best Solo Rock Vocal Performance. She also won a Grammy for Best Rock Vocal Performance as a group. And Best Pop Vocal Performance Female.

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0: 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We'll be back next Saturday morning at 9 o'clock with the Downlands Racing Show with Chris Carter-Brennan. 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
0: 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Why is this? Well, it's because we have some great news, which is we are refurbishing a wonderful new studio. 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
3: 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Why is this? 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

This has got to be the saddest day of my life. I called you here today for a bit of bad news. I won't be able to see you anymore because of my obligations and the ties that you have. We've been meeting here every day. And since this is our last day together, I want to hold you just one more time. When you turn and walk away, don't look back. I want to remember you just like this. Let's just kiss and say goodbye.

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0: 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Why is this? Well, it's because we have some great news, which is we are refurbishing a wonderful new studio. It shouldn't be too long before you can continue to enjoy many of the great shows you've been listening to over the years. 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
0: 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Why is this? Well, it's because we have some great news, which is we are refurbishing a wonderful new studio. 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
2: Last night, I turned the radio on for the midnight news. Suddenly, I thought I'd died of a broken heart when I heard the announcer say,
3: "Ladies and gentlemen, the king is dead. Elvis Presley just died in a hospital in Memphis, Tennessee. 42 years on this planet, but he'll be here forever."

Elvis Presley, I want to thank you for all the happiness you gave so many, many people all over the world during many, many years. I remember the disc jockey was playing Jill House Rock when I had my first date with a beautiful girl. And since that evening,

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0: 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Why is this? Well, it's because we have some great news, which is we are refurbishing a wonderful new studio. 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
0: 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Why is this? Well, it's because we have some great news, which is we are refurbishing a wonderful new studio. 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
0: 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Why is this? Well, it's because we have some great news, which is we are refurbishing a wonderful new studio. 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
3: 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Why is this? Well, it's because we have some great news, which is we are refurbishing a wonderful new studio. 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

I wonder if you're lonesome tonight. You know, someone said the world's a stage and each must play a part. 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You read your lines so cleverly and never missed a cue. 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And if you won't come back to me, then they can bring the curtain down.

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0: 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Why is this? Well, it's because we have some great news, which is we are refurbishing a wonderful new studio. 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

you jump in the saddle, hold on to the bridle, jump in the line, rock your body and time. 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

Whiskey in the jazz, huh? We just came from Kerry yesterday, you know? The Cork and Kerry Mountains. The only reason we can't play Whiskey in the Jazz is because Scott doesn't know it. And Snowy doesn't know it. But Midge over here, he knows it.

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